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I'm live in the studio on the first and third Thursday of every month with the Free Your Spirit Show. 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
1: 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Yeah, it's a sudden change, isn't it, this week in the weather?
2: Winter draws now.
1: Winter draws, thermals. And I've just heard from Eric Clapton.
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2: If
1: I see him.
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1: 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It's on Friday the 3rd of July at 1pm till 3 in Woking.
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Hi, my name's Michael C, and I like trains. Which is why I've decided to start Turntables, the show where I play great tracks whilst talking about the latest news from the tracks. The world of railways is one which is continually changing and evolving, and one that'll play an increasingly important role in the future. So whether you're a rail enthusiast, environmental activist, or casual observer, join me live on Surrey Hills Community Radio on the second and fourth Tuesday of each month between 5 and 7 p.m. as I talk about the latest news from the industry and how it might affect you.

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1: Looking for something different to do in Mole Valley this coming season? 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

0: 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My show is Carroll for Now, broadcast live every Monday, 3 to 5pm on Surrey Hills Community Radio. 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

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The scheduled show is not broadcasting today. 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Catch it like a butterfly on a sunny day.

0: 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There might be something there you like.
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1: 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But here's some music.

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Only me. Just to let you know, that presenter you were expecting to hear on air today at this time, well, they aren't here. But here's some music.

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Welcome to Sunday Morning, 3 hours with Dave. Not everyone can survive the ordeal, but if you can, I promise you great music. Well, I like it. Opinionated views, mine, and just a possibility of the odd complaint. But in the words, maybe, of POTUS, it's not personal, it's business. Or were they his words? Or does it really matter anymore? Whatever, it should be fun, and don't confuse comedy for fact. Just enjoy it like a butterfly on a sunny day, or pinned to a display board after being chloroformed in a jar, after being caught in a net. Terms and conditions apply. 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

Hey, you. Yeah, you, Debbie. Fancy a Manic Monday night every second and fourth Monday of the month? Well, you are in luck. Tune in to Alpha's Manic Mondays, where I solve your Monday blues with pop, rock, and everything in between. That's Alfie's Manic Mondays, 7 p.m. until 9 p.m.

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I'll play, you sing, the perfect way for an evening to begin. So don't be a stranger, be a friend. 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

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The show often has a theme running through the evening, which is a mix of quality tunes. So join me every Thursday, 9 p.m. till midnight. You won't regret it.

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Wowzers. What a fart sound. What a day. What a fart sound. What a day in the world. This is the movie mixtape where we press the fart button and act like a chimpanzee couldn't do it. Come on, Bobo. Press the button. Come on, Bobo. Then Bobo presses it and Bobo gets a nana. Bobo is the chimp. To be clear, I'll tell you what else Bobo does. Bobo occasionally, the chimp, of course. Bobo the chimp is also, of course, sometimes discusses media analysis, and that's what we're going to be doing today. I know it's very disappointing, but Bobo can't be here today. He stubbed his toe trying to get a nana from a tree. It's pretty upsetting. Pretty sad ordeal, but don't worry, because... you know, don't think Bubba could do that. We got a bit of an eclectic mix for you today, of stuff, of gubbins, of a bunch of different stuff, a bunch of different things. A wide variety, a wide collection, you know, taking us across four things that are not changing the bounds of... media, but you know we're going on a journey. You and I, a journey through time. A journey through the last 20 years. A journey through quality. Let's call it. But before we can do any of that, we need to have our poem of the day. Now, you might have read in the paper about that simultaneously. There's this stuff going on with the Welsh Gender Service, and there's also more and more attacks on ADHD medication. And before you form an opinion on that, I suggest that you have a little listen to this one that I'm sure I will read again. This is, of course, First They Came by Pastor Martin. We're going to go with Nimala. That's how we're going to read it. What does Martin have to say then that's so important? Well, Martin says, "First they came for the communists, and I did not speak out because I was not a communist. Then they came for the socialists, and I did not speak out because I was not a socialist. Then they came for the trade unionists, and I did not speak out because I was not a trade unionist. Then they came for the Jews, and I did not speak out because I was not a Jew. Then they came out, then they came for me, and there was no one left to speak out for me." Great poem. A favourite of mine is, Words to Live By isn't quite the term, but you should always hold it in your mind, I think, with these matters, you know. Anyway, in terms of films, we've got Hellraiser 3. Wow-wee! We've got that. I'll tell you what else we've got. We've got My Neighbor Toretto. Wow-wee! And then once we've done that, do you know what else? We've got an episode of Doctor Who. We haven't had an episode of Doctor Who for ages. We've got Extremis and Peter Capaldi's last season, series 10. And then what's the last thing? We also have The Green Book. That's you upon hearing that eclectic and fun list. That's you expressing excitement for the thing. And we also have some music along the way.

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1: Oh, dear, Ellen, do not fart like that. That was a cabaret ensemble cast doing Money and Ellen Cumming. That was Ellen Cumming's voice. You can hear her. Can't help but think of a certain someone at this time. But I'll tell you who we don't need to think of. Why?

Well, yes, it's Bobo the Chimp. Because a monkey could do the job of pressing buttons. So Bobo the Chimp is going to be pressing all the buttons. So, you know, I can only apologize for Bobo the Chimp's the actions that Bobo the Chimp takes, you know? That's not my business. That's his business. What on God's green earth are you doing? I hear you ask, and the reply is I don't really know. Let's talk about Doctor Who, shall we? Doctor Who. We all know Doctor Who. It's so iconic. It's even got one of those Google games. You know, you Google it and something fun happens. It's got one of them skis to its name. But the particular episode we're going to talk about today is called Extremis. It's in Series 10, would you believe it? Peter Capaldi's last series, and some might say the last time the series was ever consistent. And it's the start of a trilogy. But what's the plot, I hear you ask? What's the plot, I hear you crying, in increasing desperation, as you've not been given an answer? Well, my dear, let me tell you. Jesus, that's a long thing. The Doctor is called by the Vatican to solve the mystery of a text called the Veritas, that when someone reads it, dies soon after. That's awful grammar. Dies soon after. There should be a comma. But something is dwelling in the Vatican and doesn't want the Veritas to be read. Oh, sounds spooky. It's a Peter Capaldi. It's a series 10 episode, which has got one of my I couldn't do it on the fly like this. I couldn't say my complete favourite. I don't think you could either, Bobo, could you? I don't think you could do that. Bobo, this is pretty rude to ignore me like this. Bobo needs to chill TS down. Yeah, I couldn't say, oh, this is my absolute favourite Doctor Who crew, but the Series 10 TARDIS group is definitely one of my favourites. Peter Capaldi is Scott and then my favourite Doctor Who. So I would be one of the people who would say that Series 10 is the last consistent series. I think it's a good episode. It's the start of Stephen Moffat. It's probably might be the best episode of the trilogy, of the Monks trilogy. Oh, spoilers. I had a spoiler sound. I'm sure I had a spoiler sound. But anyway, it's spoiler o'clock. I just checked my watch and it's spoiler o'clock. It's the Monks trilogy. You might know this if you know your Doctor Who. There's some aliens who write where history is the Monks. But partway through the trilogy, Stephen Moffat's partner fell ill, and he had to take a step away. But Extremis was penned by Stephen Moffat. The other two, let's have a little look. The other two, it was written with Peter Harness as well, and that's probably not pronounced like that. And one is written entirely by Toby Whitehouse, so... Extremis is the only part of this tale that is written by Stephen Moffat. And this is Stephen Moffat at his best. He's got over some of his hang-ups. You know, Stephen Moffat, he used to do some weird stuff with making the Doctor be like, yowza! Who could forget a mystery wrapped into an enigma, squeezed into a skirt that's just a little bit too tight, which is an actual line from a Matt Smith episode. We've moved past times like this, and we've got Stephen Moffat at his peak. And it's almost a shame that he wasn't here to steer through the other two, because like I say, this is the best episode. The mystery is engaging, and it carries the consequences from the previous episode, Oxygen, well, without... you could still watch and enjoy the episode... if you're one of those people who just turned Doctor Who on a casual Tuesday afternoon, you could enjoy this episode because the Veritas is an interesting thing. And spoiler o'clock. I tell you what, I was about to ask Bobo the Chimp to
this way, I find his noises quite distressing. So, spoiler o'clock. Okay. I didn't actually want that. Anyway. So in the end, it turns out that it's all a simulation. It's a simulation! And I think that's a really clever thing, and I think they do some interesting stuff with it. And it is one of those things, it's one of those twists where you can go back and stuff makes more sense. Not by much. It's not like a perfect example of that, but you will go, if you had some computer knowledge, like about computers not knowing about random numbers and such, you might think, So I think that's a nice Chekhov's gun that is fired. There's also some backstory for some of the other stuff that's going on in the series, which I like, although I do find a tad bit intrusive. You could have probably plopped that in one of the later parts of the trilogy. It's just sort of here because, we're almost out of time for the series. So, yeah, I do. I think that's the weakest part. But Peter Capaldi, everyone gives a swell performance. The only thing I don't love is the connection to the Catholic Church. But that's just me being an angry little atheist. You know, like, oh, doctor, the Pope said. But then the doctor's friends with everyone. The doctor's friends with an idealized version of Winston Churchill. We can put that to one side, but it does feel a little bit awkward when you consider certain revelations we've had about the Catholic Church. I do enjoy this episode. It's the best of the trilogy. I don't think it's one of the best of the series, though. I think it might be up there, but the finale is definitely better. I think the first one's better, etc., etc. But of the trilogy, it's my favourite, and it's a very solid entry into Peter Capaldi's run, which overall, Series 10 is my favourite series, so it's definitely worth a watch if you'd like a little Doctor Who to watch on this lazy Saturday afternoon. Yes.

0: Boba the Chips had to go away. Boba the Chips been called away out of the business. He's got an interview with LBC. I mean, that's the candor of education. You need to express an opinion on LBC. For legal reasons, I love LBC. I heart LBC. That was The Cure. Drone, like that. That was one of the first Cures I ever heard all that long time ago. All those many months ago. So, let's talk about Hellraiser 3. Shall we? Now, Hellraiser 1, I said it, Hellraiser 1 is one of my favorites as a horror film. Probably not overall, but as a horror film, it's probably my fave, with, like, The Exorcist. It's, if you didn't know, Clive Barker is a gay. He's homosexual, and he was involved in certain gay scenes, and that had a big influence on the look of his creatures, the Xenobites, and their behaviour and such and such. And it's all very interesting, and it's all a little bit different. Like, you have to open their magic box, and it's a little bit British. It's a little bit more refined than the American horror of the time. You know, he's not Freddy Krueger. He's not running around stabbing people with his fingers. This is no Jason. But and of course it had really excellent practical effects, makeup, etc., etc. I'm still blown away by certain things of it to this day. The second one is more of the same. The third one, oh dear, oh no, oh no, it all starts going downhill. It's got 5.5 on IMDb, and IMDb says the plot is an investigative reporter must send the newly unbound Pinhead and his legions back to hell. Okay. What does Metacritic have to say about it? Metacritic. This gives it a 50. This film is so aggressively over the top, to the fact that there's a metal band in the credits playing a Hellraiser song about how they're going to raise some hell. There's the club that Pinhead finds himself in before he's nearly unbound is called the Boiler Room, and it has a baby, like a little plastic baby, surrounded by scissors in the corner. It's so ridiculously over the top that you can't help but smile at it. Not with it, but at it. I mean, the person working with Pinhead, that's not really a spoiler, it happens pretty quickly, is called JD. And he's no good, that this guy, and he does something that is no good, and someone goes, "Who do you think you are?" And he sticks his arms out and goes, "I'm JD." And it's just ridiculous. And it takes itself so, it's so into itself. It does have some good ideas, and it does, you know, there are some parts, if you've been enjoying the franchise up to now, there are definitely some concepts and stuff where you'll go, oh, that's really cool. There's like a scene in a church, and I thought, wow, that's awesome, I thought. That's really, really, really cool, I thought. I really like that, and it's got the same kind of body horror that has made this franchise so interesting and so enjoyable. However, there's also stuff like that. There's also stuff like, I'm JD. JD fans. It's so over the top. The plot makes vague sense, but it's not that cohesive. You know, in the second one, they say, Pinhead, the Xenobites, they say, oh, you have to want to open the box for us to come and get you, which is part of what made them a little bit different, innit? You know, a little bit special. In this one, he just goes into a room and kills a bunch of people. Why? Because it's funny. He chuckles and he kills a bunch of people. He's always chuckling in this one, Pinhead. Doug Bradley, who plays him in the first, he gave such a commanding and awe-inspiring performance. I mean, his first scene in the first one is so iconic. He has such a gravitas and such a power to him, does Doug. In this one, he's just constantly chuckling. Like, he's just non-stop chuckling, and it's not very good that he's just non-stop chuckling. Just non-stop. Oh, it's time for Chuckles. Literally every second is chuckle o'clock. It's half past chuckle. It's no thanks. And although I didn't quite think this, I would have probably given it like a 6 out of 10 instead of the 5 that I ultimately agree with. Until the end, which is just atrocious. I found myself actually laughing at it. I found myself chuckling at it. Like, for one thing, they wipe the box, the puzzle box that summons them, and this is absolutely awful. It's like the sort of sound I would play. It's like a ooh, ooh, ooh, ooh, and she wipes it, and it's just a cheap feeling. It's so poorly shot, and they decide to use CGI for some of it instead of practical effects, which, for a franchise known for its incredible practical effects, shows that whoever was producing didn't know what they were doing. And I mean, I would really encourage you to go to your computer, go to your phone, and look up CD Xenobite. Okay, do it with me now. Right, let's do that now. CD Xenobite. And just look at that man. Just look at his face and ask yourself if you were a producer, if you had been tasked to make this film, would you okay that? Would you say that that's acceptable? I wouldn't. But I couldn't help but enjoy it. I mean, it's so over the top. And there's so much stupid stuff going on, but it's a lot of fun. It's fun. It's enjoyable. And if you can, it would be, what lets it down is that it's got the word Hellraiser in front of it. If it was a different concept, then it would be, you know, a fun horror, campy little sort of 80s, 90s slasher. And that would be fine because I think the protagonist is likable and well performed, and most of the acting is good. Even when he's not chuckling, I think Doug Bradley is still great. And JD chews every scene he's in to a ridiculous extent. But it's because it's got that name Hellraiser, which makes you ask for more and think, oh, this is going to be good. That drags it down to being enjoyable, but probably it's the weakest one I've seen so far. Oh dear.
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2: Cheers.

She's long. Great song. Wow, that rhymed. Let's talk about the Green Book. That's what you and I are going to talk about. Come sit on my lap and let's talk about it. I'm going to say something real quick. Race is the part of wokeness I'm the least educated on, so I'm going to clarify that I know I can't speak quite as eloquently to it as I can to the you know, your feminism and your gay rights. But I will do my best. What's the film about? Well, it's about a working class Italian American bouncer becoming a driver for an African American classical pianist on a tour of venues through the 1960s American South. It's got 8.2 out of 10 on IMDb, and it's got 69 on Metacritic. It's a film about them going around the American South, and it would like to be a film about racism. It really would like to be a film about racism, and I really did. There's an excellent scene where after a racist encounter, the classical pianist, Don, is sitting at his piano, and there's a close-up of his face as he plucks away, and you can see his frustration, his rage, his bother, and I thought, wow, this is a good portrayal of racism. But then, a little while down the line, there was a line that I don't normally write lines down. I normally remember them in my head, but I wanted to make sure I said this one because my mouth actually fell agape. It was so bad. It's honestly just a dismal bit of screenwriting. Tony, the white guy, the bouncer, says the following. I'm blacker than you are. You sit on a throne and I live in the streets. So, yeah, my world is way blacker than yours. What? What an insane line. That's crazy to me. That's crazy. And it is a theme that good old Donald is feeling disconnected from his peers. He's feeling disconnected to his, you know, to his fellows. There's another scene I think is really good where he's sitting in the car and you can see other people of colour working in the fields. But I don't think, what I think this line of dialogue does fundamentally is it equates blackness and black culture with poverty. It others, that's what the whole film is doing. It others his success, which I mean for the time it was, but our gaze others good old Don. And that line in particular creates this strong link, not between the material conditions of being a coloured person in the 60s, but between the cultural identity of blackness and poverty. If you are rich, you are some disconnected. If you are a white person who is poor, you are more connected to black culture than a black person who has a lot of money. There are other scenes where Tony Lip gives Donald some KFC and he likes it, and this is shown as him finding himself, and I can't help but feel that it's a little bit racist. I can't help but feel that it gives the impression that even exceptionally good people who we are meant to believe are not racist, cannot truly escape from the bounds of racism within the world of this film. And the film isn't very interested in exploring that. I couldn't tell you what The Green Book is after watching this. No, as much as it would like to be a film about racism, this is a film about the connection and the charisma of its two leads. And boy, oh boy, is it dripping with charisma. There's no arguing that. Both of them absolutely slay in their role. There's no way to argue against it. They give killer performances and it gives the film a feeling of importance. Ultimately, though, it is a fictional story about their connection, pretending to be a real story about racism, and I don't like that. I gave Ryan Murphy a lot of flack for when he did the same thing with his monster series on Netflix, when he told a horror story about Ed Gein and told us it was the real story, and this is exactly the same thing. You know, they get stopped by the police in the South, and it's a hostile interaction. They go to prison, but then they go back to New York

and it feel and a police officer shows up and wishes them a Merry Christmas, and it's shown as like, oh, we're back in civilization. But to portray that within the police force in the 1960s, racism in the police force in the 60s was isolated to the South is ridiculous. Yes, there are good police officers, and yes, an interaction could happen like that. But the power of film, the power of the media, is it fills the gap of our lack of experience, right? And if you're saying that this is real, this is really what it would have been like for a black person to have an interaction with a police officer in New York in the 1960s, then you have to do that honestly. And I don't think the NYPD, who still have issues, even with one of the most progressive leaders in the modern world, under Zoran, are still facing issues with racial profiling and discrimination. To then portray them in the 60s and honestly say, well, it's only the South. No, that's not honest, and that's not true. It feels like old Donald is... I mean, they raise things... I wasn't able to inherently recognize some of these issues, but there's a scene where Don has had gay relations, and I googled to see if he's really gay, and he's not. He never came out as gay. He never expressed any queer thoughts, even in the year of our Lord 2013, where it was on the up and up again. And that could be shame, or it could be the writer putting something in to make 1960s racism applicable to modern-day gay rights, which were very in 2018 when the film was made. And again, I can't help but dislike that. The Don mentions that his brother is estranged. We do not learn why. There's another scene where Tony the Lip sits down with the band members, all white, in a racist establishment that wouldn't let the Don come and eat there. And they discuss his motivations for doing this southern tour. They talk about this genius black man whilst there are no black people in the room. Three white people sit around in a room and explain his motivations to us whilst he is not present. Whilst he is not present, mind, because of the racism they claim that they are challenging. The film is incredibly charismatic, however, and I think if you don't know enough, you won't pick up on this. I certainly didn't. It's worth watching as a story of a fictional tale of friendship, but do not let it fool you into thinking it is real.

chapel. That's not appropriate to blow off. No, it is not. Look at that. That's Bobo the Chimp back. Oh, respect from his phone call. Isn't that lovely? Okay. No, thank you, Bobo. Please don't speak. I think everyone finds your speaking a little bit distressing. Let's finish up here. My neighbor Toretto. Let's talk about that. Let's discuss. It's got 87 in Metacritic, must see on Metacritic, and 8.1 on IMDb. How much does Endgame have? I don't know why I do this. It just aggravates me. Every time it just makes me angry. What's it about? When two girls move to the country to be near their ailing mother, they have adventures with the wondrous forest spirits who live nearby. That's what happens. They have adventures with the wondrous forest spirits who live nearby. Unlike a lot of Western films, this does not have an antagonist. I mean, there is the looming antagonist of the mother's of the mother being ailing, but she's on the up and up again, and it's very not present in the narrative. No, it is very present in the narrative, but when they're having adventures, it's not overbearing. It's not thrust upon your face that the mother is ill. You can lose yourself within these magical journeys with the nature spirits and forget all about the mother's ailment. And isn't that exactly what the two girls who have moved to the countryside are doing? It's funny, I haven't done an anime before ever. I don't think I've watched an anime before ever in my life, which I know people would consider that to be shameful these days. But, you know, there's the first time for everything. I have watched another anime. I tell a lie, I watched the cyberpunk anime, but I feel like that's worse. I feel like that's worse than not having seen anything, if we're a little bit honest with ourselves. I really did. I enjoyed it. I think I didn't feel like there was much in the way of a driving force to the plot, like I just said. But once you get used to that, you see that's kind of the point. It's a slice of life. And of course, it's absolutely beautiful looking. The colour palette is crazy and the character designs are good. But the colour palette in particular stuck out to me as being really exceptionally beautiful to look at. Some really gorgeous shots in there and such and such. And this is me showing my lack of experience, but I did find the dubbing to be abhorrent, I must say. The house is going, "What? Are you sure? I've heard of nature spirits. There might be one up there in that tree." He's inflicting like that, and it's really not good. I think there must be some law somewhere that says, once you've been rejected for 10 normal voice acting jobs, you become a dubber. Like, this, I've rarely heard such a lack of charisma. But of course, you can't help that hold that against the film because it's not the original language. You can't, you know, that'd be like complaining about Shakespeare and going, "Well, I don't quite understand what the doth means." If one really wanted to, one could have the subtitled version, and that was a personal choice I made. But I did find myself thinking, "God, this dubbing isn't very good." I did find myself thinking that. It's a nice story about these two little girls connecting with this creature and connecting with this creature to deal with the loss of their mother. I think they're very well written as children. I think their reactions to these things are very well written, are very well done. They don't feel like they're adults pretending to be children. I found it was an interesting experience to watch an anime for a film of this variety for the first time, and I probably would watch anyway. Unfortunately, however, it looks like our time has come to an end. Oh no! Oh no! Whatever will we do, Bobo? Whatever will we do, Bobo the Chimp? Whatever will we do?
don't like this chimp. No. I'm going to be honest with you, Divas. I don't think Bobo the Chimp. I don't think Bobo the Chimp will be making a reappearance. I'm going to be honest. I think I might have to let him go from employment. He does not create a happy work environment. A happy working environment. That was awful. I hope it's not something you can say to the rest of the thing. I hope that you're going, whoa, I really do feel like I got what I was promised. I really do feel like I went on a journey across quality. That's what I feel. That's what I hope you're saying to yourself now. I hope you're turning to the person next to you and going, wow, we really did go on a journey across quality there, didn't we? Over the puss out, and the person next to you is nodding their head and going, yeah, we really did. We really did. We got exactly what Diva promised. I don't think one is here next week. I don't think one is, so I'm not going to see you next week. Custody laws and all that. Your mother's got you instead, but don't worry. I've got you for Christmas this year. We've only got... How many do we have? We've probably got four. We've only got four, and then it's September time. Then it's our Halloween run, and then there's only four after that. And then it's Christmas time. Then it's the most wonderful time of the year. I'll leave you with Rhapsody by Susie and the Banshees. That's what I'll leave you with. That's what I'll say farewell with.

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Hello, I'm Zoe, and I would like you to come and listen to my show. I will be live at 10 to 11 o'clock in the morning on the first Thursday of each month. My show is called Best Morning Chill Outs with Zoe, and I hope my show will help you to calm down and get ready for the day. 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

0: Daisy Lane Blackmore. 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I'm going to be playing some tunes to make you feel good and maybe talking to the odd guest or two along the way. 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
1: Looking for something different to do in Mole Valley this coming season? 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

0: 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Have you heard Take It Easy on Surrey Hills Community Radio? It's on between 5 and 7 p.m. every Wednesday evening. Hear some great music, listen to a bit of chat about this and that. 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

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I'm Roy Gover and I'm your chauffeur for a two-hour, high-octane, diverse musical journey of discovery and fulfilment. 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
1: Looking for something different to do in Mole Valley this coming season? 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
1: 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Yeah, it's a sudden change, isn't it, this week in the weather?
3: Winter draws now.
1: Winter draws, thermals. And I've just heard from Eric Clapton.
3: Oh, is he all right?
1: 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Yeah, he's fine, yeah. Yeah.
3: Oh, yeah,
1: if I see him.
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1: So good for

Big Al's Collective Avenues. 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Bigger, or maybe slightly smaller, I don't know. 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Either way, we can do this together. Big Al's Collective Avenues, Surrey Hills Community Radio. From Tuesday, 9 to 11. That's in the evening, by the way. 9 to 11. Don't get up in the morning expecting to listen to the Big Al show. 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
1: Looking for something different to do in Mole Valley this coming season? 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

Hi, my name's Michael C, and I like trains. Which is why I've decided to start Turntables, the show where I play great tracks whilst talking about the latest news from the tracks. The world of railways is one which is continually changing and evolving, and one that'll play an increasingly important role in the future. So whether you're a rail enthusiast, environmental activist, or casual observer, join me live on Surrey Hills Community Radio on the second and fourth Tuesday of each month between 5 and 7 p.m. as I talk about the latest news from the industry and how it might affect you.

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